0: Plattsburgh and Burlington, and the Lake George Saratoga region, including Glens Falls. For tonight, partly cloudy with areas of frost, lows in the 30s to around 40. And for tomorrow, a blend of sunshine and clouds, breezy and cool with a chance for a shower and highs in the 50s. For the northern Catskills, Mohawk Valley and southern Adirondacks, including Utica, Gloversville, and Oneonta. Tonight, partly cloudy with areas of frost, lows in the 30s to around 40. And for tomorrow, a blend of sun and clouds, breezy and cool with a chance for a shower and highs in the 50s. For the southeastern Catskills, mid and lower Hudson Valley, and interior southern New England, including Middletown, Poughkeepsie, Westchester, Hartford, and Springfield. Tonight, partly cloudy with a chance for a few showers, lows in the upper 30s to low 40s. Tomorrow, a blend of sun and clouds, breezy and cool with a chance for a shower, highs in the upper 50s and low 60s. For the Capital District, including Albany, Schenectady, and Troy, and the Berkshires, tonight, partly cloudy with some areas of frost in the outlying spots, lows in the 30s to around 40. Tomorrow, sun and clouds, breezy and cool, chance for a shower, highs in the 50s to around 60. On Saturday, rain likely with highs in the 50s, and on Sunday, variably cloudy with a chance for showers with highs in the 60s and low 70s. For WAMC, I'm meteorologist Garrett Arshianis.
1: 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Across Massachusetts, inflation and steep rises in health insurance costs have towns and cities tasking residents with raising their own taxes. As WAMC's Pioneer Valley Bureau Chief James Polyalagopoulos reports, some locals have questions about how the buck is passed.
2: You don't have to, I'm not asking for an answer right here, but like the state money, where is the state money? Where is the pot money that we were all promised?
3: For the past month, questions of how East Hampton spends its money, or in resident James Ramsey's case, what happened to state aid, have all been coming to the forefront. Many appeared during the City Council's special April 27th meeting, where councilors passed Mayor Salem Derby's request to hold a $6.9 million override vote on June 9th. As Derby told WAMC days earlier, it's a huge ask, but as special education, school transportation, insurance, and retirement contribution costs skyrocket, it's either raised taxes or possibly drastic cuts.
4: This is the most difficult part, right, is asking people to contribute more money when money is tight. And I think really when we look at it, when we break it down to the median home, $418,000 value, would be paying $3.29 a day. You know, I think it becomes a more manageable ask. Really, you know, we were looking at closer to a little over $7 million, and we realized that was going to be over $100 a month for people, and we wanted to get that number under $100 a month for people.
3: For context, in Massachusetts, if a municipality wants to raise annual property taxes beyond 2.5%, it's up to the voters to decide via referendum. It's a tough ask that many towns faced last year. East Hampton managed to avoid that fate by, in part, using stabilization funds in 2025. But another budget gap is back, thanks to factors like massive insurance premium hikes or increases in special education costs, both of which have caught multiple Western Mass communities off guard. According to the Greenfield Recorder, the latter played a role in Sunderland voters approving an override of $800,000 over the weekend, raising their property taxes just shy of 11%. Meanwhile, a few weeks prior, voters in South Hadley gave an emphatic no, rejecting overrides ranging from $9 to $11 million, though another override vote appears to be on the horizon for September. None of this comes as a surprise to experts like Adam Chapdelaine, executive director of the Massachusetts Municipal Association.
5: You have revenue sources, Prop 2.5, state aid, other smaller local revenue sources that can't keep up with inflation. And on the other side of it, you have rampant inflation and cost categories that are going up faster than inflation. So, you know, I keep saying the arithmetic of this is pretty easy, that unless there is some type of action to help control costs or to provide more revenue to local government that is sort of acknowledging the reality.

0: reality of the cost environment. Otherwise, we are going to end up in the situation where communities are either asking for overrides or making really hard decisions about reducing local services.
1: Chapdelaine's organization, which effectively advocates for all municipalities on Beacon Hill and beyond, put out two reports last year, A Perfect Storm and Navigating the Storm, both spelling out how the state's 2.5% cap on raising property taxes and a lack of state aid are exacerbating the current cost and inflation upticks many in the country are feeling. In terms of solutions, there aren't many easy fixes, he notes, but the state legislature boosting state aid is a start. The MMA claims that nationwide, cities and towns get around 31% of their revenue via state aid on average. In Massachusetts, it's 26%, putting it on the lower end compared to the rest of the states in the union. That's one solution, as well as not ditching Prop 2.5, but finding a way to make it flexible.
0: So we have suggested allowing communities by ballot vote to set a new number for themselves or to tie themselves to some type of economic index like CPI. We've also suggested looking at a community or allowing a community to seek a multi-year override. So instead of upfront, you know, putting all the tax increase in 1 year, could a community structure it over a multi-year period to help residents and taxpayers understand or manage the impact of voting yes for an increase in taxes?
1: On the flip side, some argue the limitations of Prop 2.5 are doing their job. In a newly released report, the Fiscal Alliance Foundation argues that since the cap came to be almost 50 years ago, the current property tax bill for the median Massachusetts single-family home has been held to just under $7,000. If taxed at what the foundation considers pre-Proposition 2.5 rates, the report claims tax liability could be a, quote, eye-watering $24,613. Whatever the solution, it likely won't arrive until after this year's town meeting season and corresponding referendums. In addition to communities that have already said yay or nay, towns like Southampton already have override votes queued up for as soon as May 19th. In Southampton's case, it could mean an override of $2.5 million. Some audio for this story was provided by East Hampton Media. Reporting from East Hampton, this is James Polyoligopoulos at WAMC's Pioneer Valley Bureau on the campus of Western New England University.
2: Outside St. Mary of the Angels Chapel at Siena University this morning, police escorted a silver hearse to the foot of the stairs. Uniformed officers marched in formation toward the rear doors of the hearse and carefully removed a flag-draped casket. WAMC's Sam Dingman picks up the story.
3: Detail 10, cut!
4: The casket contained the remains of U.S. Army Air Corps 2nd Lieutenant Joseph Leroy Burke. 81 years after his death, he would finally receive his funeral mass. Burke's remains had been missing all these years because of the circumstances of his death. Deployed to the Philippines during World War II, Burke was captured by Japanese forces in May of 1942 on the island of Corregidor, about 30 miles southwest of Manila. Along with 11,000 other Americans and Filipinos, he was imprisoned at Cabanatuan POW camp. Conditions at Cabanatuan were brutal. In July, 2 months after his capture, nearly 800 people died. Some 2,700 would eventually be killed by a combination of torture, food shortages, and diseases like malaria and dengue fever. Somehow, Burke survived. Then, in 1944, he was loaded onto an unmarked prison ship called the Orioku Maru. It was bound for Japan, where POWs would either be enslaved or used as leverage in negotiations with the United States. But the Orioku never made it. U.S. planes and submarines attacked the ship, not realizing it contained American soldiers, and sank it. Again, Burke survived. This time, he was transferred to a different prisoner ship, also unmarked, called the Inora Maru. That ship made it to Taiwan before U.S. planes struck again. The Inora Maru sank, and Burke along with it. He was one of 406 prisoners mistakenly killed by the U.S. attack. Burke's unidentified body was buried in a mass grave where it stayed until 2015, when an agency working on behalf of families of POWs contacted Burke's descendants, requesting a DNA sample. His nephew provided one, and in May of last year, Lieutenant Burke's remains were finally recovered from the National Memorial Cemetery of the Pacific in Honolulu, where they'd been resting in an anonymous tomb. At the funeral mass today, the story of Burke's death was not mentioned by Friar Kevin Mullen, who presided over the ceremony. Mullen focused instead on a pair of colorized photographs showing Burke in uniform with an arm around his father and mother.
5: This picture of his parents reminds us of all that is good in our country. People with great hope and great faith that believed in their son and his future.
4: Burke's medals were displayed in a case, which also contained a neatly folded flag. The mass was filled with prayers and songs about the virtues of honorable death and sacrifice. At the end of the mass, a pianist played several verses of "I Know That My Redeemer Lives" as the mourners filed out to the parking lot. Lieutenant Burke was loaded back into the hearse and taken to Saratoga National Cemetery, where he was finally laid to rest. For WAMC News, I'm Sam Dingman.
2: Taking another look at the weather forecast, mostly clear skies this evening, becoming mostly cloudy overnight with lows in the upper 30s. Tomorrow, mostly sunny, chance of showers in the afternoon, highs in the upper 50s. WAMC's Northeast Report was produced by Andrew Waite. Thanks to engineer Mike Bowen on the board and to everybody on the WAMC News team. I'm Lucas Willard. 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
2: From WHYY in Philadelphia, I'm Terry Gross with Fresh Air. Today, Nathan Lane. He just received a Tony nomination for his starring role as Willie Loman in Death of a Salesman. Lane is a veteran of the stage, often in comedic and musical roles, but in the role of Loman, which he does 8 times a week, he's noticed something different in the audience.
3: There's an old joke, my job is just to keep 1,600 people from coughing. Kind of true. But when you hear what we hear during Salesman, you hear people weeping in the dark.
2: At the age of 70, Lane says this production of Salesman is the thing he's most proud of. Later, Ken Tucker reviews new songs by Ella Langley, Robin, and Alison Russell.
4: First news. NPR News in Washington, I'm Ryland Barton. Tennessee has approved new congressional maps as part of President Trump's plan to create more Republican seats in Congress. Mariana Bacchiao of member station WPLN reports the effort drew widespread protests.
5: Hundreds chanted No Jim Crow 2.0 and shame as lawmakers met today to approve new maps splitting Memphis and its majority black voting bloc into 3 districts. One of which spans nearly 300 miles. The old district was contained to the city of Memphis. Republican supporters of the move say it would give the state a chance to have all its 9 House members be from the GOP. To pass the new maps, the legislature first had to strike down a 50-year-old law that barred mid-decade redistricting. The quick turnaround time could impact voters in the military and overseas. For NPR News, I'm Mariana Bacchiao in Nashville.
4: A man was sentenced to life in prison without the possibility of parole today after pleading guilty to killing one person and injuring others while they were demonstrating peacefully in Boulder, Colorado in support of Israeli hostages in Gaza. Authorities say Mohammed Sabri Soleiman threw Molotov cocktails at demonstrators on a pedestrian mall. Rahel Halpern is one of the firebombing victims.
6: We have been surrounded by words that injured us, injured our identity, injured who we are, and created a space in which somebody can imagine them throwing 18 hot Molotov cocktails, as was his intention, is the right way to deal with whatever concerns he had.
4: Prosecutors are weighing whether to seek the death penalty in a separate federal case. Big oil companies are reporting their earnings for the first quarter. They haven't indicated they plan to boost production to fill the hole in the market created by the disruption in the Strait of Hormuz. NPR's Camilla Domonoski reports.
7: Exxon is sticking with its planned production growth. Chevron is keeping output flat in the Permian Basin in the U.S. and not chasing big expansion in Venezuela yet. Here's Chevron CEO Mike Wirth.
8: We could hit the gas and begin to grow it again. But I don't know what the future looks like. For right now, I think it's really steady as she goes.
7: Some smaller independent oil companies are making a different calculation. Diamondback's CEO, in its earnings this week, said, quote, if this isn't the time to grow now, then I don't know when it is. Camila Domonoski, NPR News.
4: The State Department will begin revoking the passports of parents who owe more than $100,000 in unpaid child support. That would apply to about 2,700 American passport holders. The revocation program will later be expanded to cover parents who owe more than $2,500 in unpaid child support. That's the threshold set by a little-enforced 1996 law. This is NPR News.
9: 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Other contributors include the estate of Joan B. Kroc. whose bequest serves as an enduring investment in the future of public radio and seeks to help NPR be the model for high-quality journalism in the 21st century. This is NPR.
10: With WAMC News, I'm Andrew Pugliese. A top New York State lawmaker says there are still lots of questions about the state budget. New York Public News Network's Jimmy Vielkind reports.
11: Assembly Speaker Carl Hastie says he has no details on how Piazza Terra in New York City will be taxed. It's one of many unsettled pieces of a state budget that will tally almost $270 billion. Hastie spoke with reporters after Governor Hochul announced a, quote, general agreement with legislative leaders on the budget. The speaker said there were too many questions he couldn't answer.
12: Do you have details? What is the Piazza Terra tax going to look like?
13: I have no details.
12: Mr. Speaker, do you think that the governor jumped the gun to have her press conference today when
13: Absolutely.
12: It sounds like a lot's open?
11: This is the latest the budget has been since 2010. It was due April 1st. Hastie says budget talks will continue next week. In Albany, I'm Jimmy Vielkind for the New York Public News Network.
10: Massachusetts families can now apply for financial assistance for childcare through a mobile-friendly and multilingual portal that allows them to track their application's progress. Governor Maura Healey and Lieutenant Governor Kim Driscoll announced today the launch of the new system, known as My Childcare MA, is part of the larger state services platform and hopes to make it easier for families to apply for the state's childcare financial assistance programs. According to the state, the portal will also help families navigate the financial assistance waitlist, eligibility determination, and payments. Tonight's skies will be mostly clear, then become mostly cloudy. Lows will be in the upper 30s. Friday will be mostly sunny with a chance of showers in the afternoon. Highs will be in the upper 50s. For WAMC News, I'm Andrew Pugliese.
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1: Let's take a short break, and then we'll talk some more. If you're just joining us, my guest is Tony-winning actor Nathan Lane. He was recently nominated for his turn as Willie Loman in the latest revival of Death of a Salesman, currently on Broadway. More after a break. I'm Sam Fragoso. This is Fresh Air.
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Our rock critic Ken Tucker has been listening to some recently released music and has come up with three new songs that approach unhappiness and heartache in distinctive ways. Country singer Ella Langley, the Swedish dance music star Robin, and the singer-songwriter Alison Russell each have a take on sorrow and discontent that offer vivid, even inspiring music.

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2: On this week's 51%, we speak with sociologist Gretchen Sisson about her book Relinquished, on the politics of private adoption and how some agencies pressure struggling moms to relinquish their children.
3: Most adoptions are not like this, but enough of them are that the system is very willing to tolerate it.
2: We also discuss how the fall of Roe v. Wade may or may not impact adoption. I'm Jesse King. It's all up next on 51%.
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Thanks for joining us. I'm Jessie King. Adoption is often presented as a solution to abortion. If you don't want a pregnancy, why not just carry it to term anyway and give it to a loving family? You don't have to be a mom, but you also don't have to get an abortion, and another person who wants a baby gets to have one, so everyone's happy, right? Well, our guest today pushes back on that idea, and her overall stance on private adoption may be difficult for some to hear. Gretchen Sisson is a sociologist with the program Advancing New Standards in Reproductive Health at the University of California, San Francisco. For a decade, Sisson has been interviewing moms across the U.S. who relinquished their children to private adoption agencies. Her research on the relationship between adoption and abortion has contributed to long-running works like the Turnaway Study and was cited by the Supreme Court's dissent in Dobbs versus Jackson Women's Health Organization, the case that ultimately overturned Roe v. Wade. Sisson says the majority of women who are denied abortion do not choose to give their babies up for adoption at the end of the day, unless, again, they are forced to. She questions whether adoption is a reproductive choice at all, because many of the women she spoke with were pregnant.